0: couple times where we tried to, you know, get reunited and nothing ever happened. And there wasn't even a relationship in 22 to break off. She literally told me, I don't want to be with you. After we tried to have some sort of reconciliation in 2021. So I'm like, there's just a lot of narratives out there that are just not true.
1: The Not Just Football Cam Hayward podcast.
2: You know what?
1: You're right. Not just football.
2: It says what it does on the can. This is not just football.
1: It is not just football.
2: Actually, very little football.
1: You know what? Talk about breaking down a cover three. I know that podcast is not just football, but perhaps more football. More
2: we
1: football.
2: We can work on the percentages.
1: Yeah, let's slide the gauge to less my girl wanted to have sex with someone else after I already got engaged to her, and more, man, how do I find a way to break down AJ Terrell?
2: Yeah, or even just if Cam Hayward wants to go full Chris Farley show and just be like, man,
1: now he plays scary.
2: The balance is out of whack.
1: Yeah, now he
2: needs to go on a podcast called Just Football.
1: Yeah.
2: Just football. Only football.
1: Cam Hayward has a brother. Go on that podcast, the Just Football podcast with the other
2: Hayward brother.
1: It might be Connor Hayward. Go on his podcast and just talk about football and how great you were. And maybe we forget about this stuff. But he wanted to give it to us, and now the world knows.
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13: Danny, did you ever donate that historic Alamo document you bought?
14: Yes, they came and picked it up a couple of weeks ago.
13: Were they excited to get it?
14: Clara, they were so excited that I got excited too. 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
13: Do they want to put them on display?
14: 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So I told them we would loan them whatever they wanted.
13: Good decision. Remember the Alamo, Danny.
14: Remember the Alamo, Clara.
13: And God bless Texas.
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8: Danny, did you ever donate that historic Alamo document you bought?
9: Yes, they came and picked it up a couple of weeks ago.
8: Were they excited to get it?
9: Clara, they were so excited that I got excited too. I was wiggling like a happy puppy.
8: Did they see any guns in your collection that they wanted to borrow?
9: They saw 14 other things they were really excited about. Said they had been looking for them for a long time.
8: Do they want to put them on display?
9: Absolutely. So I told them we would loan them whatever they wanted.
8: Good decision. Remember the Alamo, Danny.
9: Remember the Alamo, Clara.
8: And God bless Texas.
9: And God bless Texas.

0: Rose. We got into conversation. And by the way, this would have been in the maybe late 90s.
1: Okay.
0: Maybe early 2000s. But we got a conversation talking about the different beers that I like, and I always like darker beers. And he goes, well, you have to try this one. And he gave me one to try. And that was the start of me buying this by the case for the next few years. I used to go to Specs and

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8: Danny, did you ever donate that historic Alamo document you bought?
9: Yes, they came and picked it up a couple of weeks ago.
8: Were they excited to get it?
9: Clara, they were so excited that I got excited too. I was wiggling like a happy puppy.
8: Did they see any guns in your collection that they wanted to borrow?
9: They saw 14 other things they were really excited about. Said they had been looking for them for a long time.
8: Do they want to put them on display?
9: Absolutely. So I told them we would loan them whatever they wanted.
8: Good decision. Remember the Alamo, Danny.
9: Remember the Alamo, Clara.
8: And God bless Texas.
9: And God bless Texas.

0: So he's used to the hype and the conversation. All he wants to do is go out there and play well. And now with the new position players that he has, the new skill guys that he has, and just being able to do something for this fan base is something that he thrives for. We had a conversation with him earlier in the year, and we didn't have media availability with him for a very long time. I think it was probably a week ago that we got a chance to talk to him besides after the game and all that other stuff. We only had one media availability with him. And somebody asked him, "Hey, Arch, what do you do to get away from the game?" And he said, "My brother goes to school here. I believe his sister goes to school here too. But the thing about it is they never talk to him about football. They keep him grounded. They keep him understanding what it is. And he knows the pressure is there. There's no way of getting around it. But he embraces it. He knows that his last name has a lot of pressure to it. But he loves the game of football. He's now at that point where him and Steve Sarkisian, 4 years in now, don't forget, he may be a two-year starter, but he's been here for four years with Sark in this offense, and he knows it inside and out. He has the keys, and he understands what this means. So this kid is I've spent some time with him. He is one of the nicest and humble, most humble kids that you will ever be around.
1: Mike, let's wrap by looking at the other side. Ohio State, what is item number one on the scouting report? Who scares the Longhorns the most on this Buckeye side?
0: You know, it's funny because Jeremiah Smith does get the headlines, and he still is a threat, a major threat. But if you go back and look at the three times that they have played each other, well, this will be the third, the two times that they have played each other, he's only had seven catches for 46 yards.
1: Wow.
0: And the problem is that I tell people all the time is, like, that's great, but they won both of those games. You know, sometimes you might need to let him get off and worry about all the other people. It's like when they used to say, let that guy score 40, but don't let anybody else score on the basketball court. He may be that type of guy. But the truth of the matter is, it's the running back game. You know, Bo Jackson in that backfield, and even Legend Bay coming out. He's a special type of player as well. He's the X factor. I know he got in trouble last week because he thought he can keep running the ball out of the end zone, but he's an X factor when he's in the backfield. So for me, I think you got to be able to control that running game. And the X factor on the other part of it is Julian Sand. He don't like to run, but he can run. And if just the same as Arch. Arch last week didn't run the ball at all. Didn't want to run the ball, didn't try to run the ball. This week his legs will be in effect, and I believe the same thing can happen with Julian Sam. We know the stars. We know that's going to happen, but there's going to be some things that happen within this game where we're going to be scratching our head or we're going to be clapping loud here in Austin, Texas about how did that happen, and that's what I keep looking at this week.
2: Looking forward to it. 7:30 p.m. Eastern time. It kicks off on ESPN, or on ABC, I should say. And definitely looking forward to this one, man. It's the one I had circled for a while now. Texas and Ohio State. Harbaugh, great stuff as always. Enjoy the game. Stay hydrated, my friend. But thanks so much for your time.
0: Oh, you know I'm going to be hydrated, bro. Appreciate it. Thank y'all.
2: Thank you. Mike Harge, AM 1300 The Zone, with us here on Game Night on ESPN Radio. And the all-new ESPN app could be the biggest game of the college football season, at least till around mid-October. This one's going to be huge. Number one versus number four. She's Mia O'Brien. I'm Q Myers in the NFL. Not quarterback one, not quarterback two. It's down to quarterback three. It's next on ESPN Radio on the all-new ESPN app.
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1: Amber and Ian, ESPN Radio, ESPN App, SiriusXM, Channel 80, along with Mark Zeno. I'm Gabe Neitzel. In for the crew tonight. Couple of football games worth noting happening on this Thursday. First in college football, top 25 team in number 7 Miami. Well, they're taking care of business against Florida A&M at home. 49-0 at the half. Darian Mensah, just 14 of 15 for 252 yards and 3 touchdowns for Miami. Mark Fletcher Jr., 7 carries, 105 yards. He has a couple of touchdowns on the ground as Miami dominating Florida A&M. Meanwhile, we have reached the 2-minute warning in Melbourne as the Niners lead the Rams 10-7. Niners have the football, just picked up a first down after receiving a punt. Brock Purdy, 15 of 22, 134 yards, a touchdown.

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1: And I feel like he's not the guy. I feel like his confidence is shot. He doesn't look like he's developing and growing into the quarterback that he's supposed to be. Right? He had some moments where he wowed everybody, and then you never saw him build off of that. And now it looks like his confidence is all the way gone.
2: Q Myers on game night, not really a believer in Bryce Underwood. And Michigan head coach Kyle Whittingham might not be either in his quarterback. I've got a little bit more on that coming up in just a moment. But first, just the landscape for week two, for Saturday coming up. ESPN's Bill Connolly hit it spot on with his college football week two preview. Just look to this week for the next line in the debate of which conference is better, Big Ten or SEC. There's three great matchups in that challenge. Number 11, Oklahoma at Michigan will start your day. Then you have Mississippi State, Minnesota, interlude. And then on that Saturday evening headliner, number 1, Ohio State at number 4, Texas. That, of course, is a rematch of quarterback talent in Arch Manning and Julian Sayin. The Buckeyes got the win over Texas last season. That was Arch Manning's debut, but everyone's kind of in agreement. You can throw that tape out. Here's Mark Kestisher, ESPN Radio play-by-play analyst on Unsportsmanlike.
3: Last year, it kind of started off way too quickly, it seemed, and maybe the expectation level was incredibly too high. I think we all kind of discerned that when we got through it. I thought he finished well. Cam Coleman coming over from Auburn, big, sturdy target. We saw that in the first game. You know, we don't read a lot into some of these season opening games, but look, I think he's ready to go.
2: That's the marquee matchup of the evening, 7:30 Eastern on ABC and ESPN. Number 11, Oklahoma at Michigan. For a 1-0 team, Michigan surely feels like an 0-1 team. Michigan dropped out of the AP Top 25, and head coach Kyle Whittingham put his quarterback on the hot seat, saying Bryce Underwood's job at QB is not infinite. So after a near loss to Western Michigan and Oklahoma looming, Kirk Herbstreit on what needs to change for that Michigan offense by kickoff this afternoon.
4: I feel like in that just one game out, I felt like it was like, okay, this is we've been asked questions about Bryce. This is our opportunity to show our fans and show America how good this quarterback is. And I feel like they're almost trying to maybe to appease him and make him a star as opposed to doing what Utah used to do, which was 12 and 13 personnel, 2 and 3 tight ends, and pound the rock and then play action off of that, boot and nakeds and things of that nature. And to me, I'm interested to see what kind of adjustments they make, because it wasn't all Bryce. This was more about the scheme and how they tried to attack after that opening touchdown that they scored. So, and now here comes Brent Venables, one of the best defensive minds. It's had 7 months to get ready to defend this quarterback and this system. It's going to be that's a fun one to watch.
2: A couple more games that will be fun ones to watch that you should circle on that calendar. Number 12, Alabama at Kentucky, and Arizona at number 15, BYU, plus Arizona State at number 10, Texas A&M. 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Now that's what's coming up later today. Here's your top sounds from earlier tonight.
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0: Number 5.
2: We'll start in the Bronx, where the Yankees beat the Mets on the 25th anniversary of 9/11. And Cody Bellinger had the big hit call on the YES Network.
0: Number 4.
2: Kansas lost to Missouri tonight, but Austin Alexander returned a blocked field goal 88 yards for a touchdown for the Jayhawks' first score. Brian Hanney from Learfield, he's on the call.
6: Looks like a 27-yarder. It's blocked again. Leroy Harris. Morris. And Alexander's got it. He's to midfield. 45-40, 35-30. One man to beat. He's going to score. Another blocked field goal for Kansas. And it's pandemonium here in the new booth.
0: Number three.
2: The Dodgers won their eighth in a row in Miami, and Kyle Tucker put the game away with a grand slam. AM 570 LA Sports.
7: Swung on, belted to right and deep. This ball heading back. This ball's gone. A grand slam for Kyle Tucker. Do you believe it? Kyle Tucker, a grand slam.
0: Number two.
2: The Rays are going to the playoffs for the first time in 3 years, thanks to a walk-off two-run home run by Junior Caminero, 620 WDAE.
8: The stretch by Abreu in the first one. Coming after him in a drive, deep to left field, on its way. Caminero has just sent the Rays to the postseason for the first time in 3 years. The Tampa Bay Rays are the first team to clinch in 2026.
0: Number one.
2: And Drake Baldwin sent the fans home happy in Atlanta as the Braves walked off the Phillies. 680, the Fan.
9: Baldwin slugs into the gap in right center. Kim hits the bag in second. That ball goes to the wall. Kim around third. Phillies at the cutoff man. Braves win. They're going berserk in Atlanta. Drake Baldwin just ripped one to the gap, and the Braves claim game one. 6-5 over the Phillies at 11.
2: Those are your top sounds. Here's your top headlines. The Tampa Bay Rays and Milwaukee Brewers are the first two teams to clinch their spots in the postseason. They both did it in dramatic fashion. The Rays with a walk-off home run to beat the Astros, and then the Brewers putting up 20 runs in a shutout win over Cincinnati. The Brewers now have two 20-plus shutouts in a season. They are the first Major League Baseball team ever to hit that mark. The Yankees and Mets took the center of the sports world on the 25th anniversary of 9/11. The Yankees coming out with a 6-4 win. While down the road in Flushing Meadows, Ben Shelton made U.S. Open tennis history as the first Black American man to reach a finals since who else but Arthur Ashe in 1972. The men's finals are set for Sunday afternoon. Aryna Sabalenka and Elena Rybakina will play for the women's title at 4 p.m. Eastern this afternoon. Hammer and Emmett, they're up next. I'm Gabrielle Lucevero. You can always find me on socials at G Lucevero. This has been SportsCenter All Night on ESPN Radio. Good morning.
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3: Do they want to put them on display?
4: Absolutely. So I told them we would loan them whatever they wanted.
3: 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Remember the Alamo, Danny.
4: Remember the Alamo, Clara.
3: And God bless Texas.
4: And God bless Texas.

0: early season because many of those farmers that had planted, they tilled under for their normal crop production. Right. So there's not available in many places. But it gives you an opportunity to go hunt somewhere else in the Lone Star State. Mm-hmm. Owen, we appreciate, as always, you joining us here on Texas Outdoor News.
1: Very happy to be here. Thanks, guys.
2: Thank you, Owen. Friends, we'll be back with more Texas Outdoor News right after this.
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0: 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Next week,
2: Yep. You
0: 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Spear Ag.
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13: 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Remember the Alamo, Danny.
14: Remember the Alamo, Clara.
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11: 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Friday night at the U.S. Open, 8th seed Ben Shelton beats fellow American Francis Tiafoe in four sets. Advancing to the final on Sunday, he'll take on Alexander Zverev. Shelton trying to become the first American to win the Open and Grand Slam, any Grand Slam tournament, since Andy Roddick won the U.S. Open in 2003. 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Aryna Sabalenka taking on Elena Rybakina. And we've got big day of college football. Schedule includes number one Ohio State taking on fourth-ranked Texas, 7:30 Eastern on ABC.
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3: It's Hammer and Emmett on ESPN Radio, the ESPN app, Sirius XM Channel 80, and tune in. He's Lance Meadow, filling in for Aaron Goldhammer. I'm Emmett Golden. My name's in the title of the show, and we are presented by Progressive Insurance. Let's take a look at some NFL games. We've been talking a lot of college football for obvious reasons, but week one of the NFL, a full slate of games, is tomorrow. And let's start Cowboys-Giants. Lance, the Giants' new head coach in John Harbaugh. Cowboys, it's their turn to win the NFC East, right? At least the way that they've kind of alternated a few years ago with the Eagles. What are you expecting in this one?
4: Well, the big storyline is, can the Giants stop Dallas's run game? I think that's the biggest problem for Big Blue coming into this season. They traded away Dexter Lawrence to the Cincinnati Bengals. Now, in fairness, they were not stopping the run with him in the lineup, too, even though he did get hurt. But you don't have as much beef up front. And you know the Cowboys, although Tyler Smith is hurt, they're all-pro left guard. They're still bringing in somebody with experience in Bass, who's had plenty of starts over the course of his career. And you know Dallas is going to look to pound it.

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2: All right, if you're just joining us, we're covering the Solheim Cup and Irish Open here on the Golf Hour on today's show. Europe has a 7-5 lead on the Americans. Solheim Cup is on Golf Channel right now. They're currently in the middle of the afternoon four balls there in the Netherlands, where the U.S. is trying to battle back Megan Kang and Lauren Kaufman. One up in their match. Let's see, Lottie Woad and Charlie Hull just squared their matchup with the Americans. That's not good news if you're a fan of the United States. And then Megan Kang and her partner are still all squared. The last two matches out there, I'm sorry, Megan Kang and her partner three up on Leona Maguire and Team Europe. And then that last match out there, Kupcho and Duncan versus Singata and Boutier, all square as well. So we'll keep you up to date there. Solheim Cup is live on Golf Channel. And then the Irish Open will be live on CNBC in the next 15 minutes, where we have Shane Lowry outright at 32-1 pre-tournament. We heard from him in the first segment. Let's get to a couple of these other names down the leaderboard. There's a couple players out there right now who have made a move up the leaderboard. You know, Jeff Winther just won at the Danish. He's 5-under through 12. Still six back of Shane. I mean, the Irishman has padded this lead. He's got a great opportunity over the weekend. He has to overcome the fact that over 2026, he has, any time he's been near the top of the leaderboard, Shane Lowry, go all the way back to Dubai, coughed up a lead there, coughed up a lead over the Florida swing at PGA National, you know, 6 months ago, and he hasn't been the same. You know, he has not finished in the top 20 in any tournament since that happened. We'll see if he can hold it together. You know, a name a lot of people are talking about, Tom McKibben. He's at 5-under, and someone, a Northern Irishman who a lot of people think could get it going today. He 2-under in the opening round for McKibben, 3-under yesterday. Talked about how Friday played a lot easier at Dunebeg. Listen in.
3: Yeah, it was much more enjoyable. It was obviously it took about an hour less to play, and not quite as stressful. I felt yesterday that you could have a big number literally at any point of the round, and today you sort of knew that the holes that were gettable and other holes that were kind of tricky, but not as stressful as yesterday.
2: Yeah, once again, my assessment of that golf course was that without any wind off the Atlantic, if you get a calm day, it's a very easy golf course. We'll hear McKibben talk about that a little bit later, in a second actually, about how gettable every hole is when there is no wind. But round one and round two were two tails, and as far as the wind, and another player who agreed with that was a guy at 8-under. There's three names at 8-under, three back of Shane in a tie for second place. Ha Tong Lee, Jacob Skaab Ollison, and Nicholas Norgaard. Ollison played some college golf at TCU, finished up at Arkansas, has been near the top of a lot of boards lately. And he also spoke, Ollison 2-under in round one, and then took full advantage of the easy conditions yesterday, shooting 64. Big back nine, a 30 on the back nine for Skaab Ollison. Here was the lefty Dane talking about how much easier Friday was.
4: Oh, night and day. Yeah, it was very different. Just now it's blowing to where you feel like you control almost all of your shots, whereas yesterday it's actually blowing so hard that sometimes you can actually hit a good shot and the wind is just so strong you can't really control it. So you could get a bit more aggressive today, but still obviously have to play smart, because I think the course will bite you if you don't. But it was more doable today to try and make some birdies.
2: You know, how, as a viewer of golf, you know, do you want the conditions? You know, do you want extremely tough conditions, or do you want to see the player make a lot of birdies and show off how talented they are? I think that's an interesting question when you talk to the golf viewer. Do you want to see the player get pushed around, or do you want to see them make a ton of birdies, like we saw with Lowry and Scott Olsen yesterday? I want enough there to make the player think. I like to see the flighted iron. I like to see the low tee shot. I like to see the creative recovery. I mean, I like to see the conditions to an absolute max when they're playing on Lynx Golf over in Ireland. But I don't like to see, you know, just an all out birdie fest. The Palm Springs of the world, you know, even Detroit 3M. That's not what you want to see. And with Lynx Golf, I mean, if we get 40 mile per hour winds this afternoon, it's going to make for good viewing. We've heard from some of these players, and them talking about when Dunberg plays easy, what the style of golf becomes. Listen to McKibben talk about it right now.
3: Yeah, I mean, I feel like, I mean, most of the holes were, you could get a birdie on. But yeah, it's, again, it's still tricky. The wind, there's still wind there, and obviously it's not as warm as what we're used to playing, so the ball doesn't go quite as far. So yeah, there's still a lot of calculations to make and sort of figure it out.
2: Yeah, we'll see what happens with McKibben personally in these European tour events. And, you know, I don't see players from other tours come and win on the DP World Tour that often, whether it be a player coming over from the PGA Tour and playing a one-off tournament, you know, Akshay in India, Sepp in Austria. And I don't see those players going to Europe and having a ton of success. And what I'm getting at, Tom McKibben, a LIV player, you know, you saw Paul Casey in Switzerland last week, had a massive lead down the stretch, and it looked like the golf tournament was over before he just threw up all over himself, because I think at the end of the day, these LIV golfers kind of forget how to play 72 holes. You know, they're used to playing the 54-hole three-round golf tournament, and you heard Paul after the third round last week talk about how, yeah, he had a huge smile on his face, and he was talking about all the winning proceeds are going back to Switzerland, and he was kind of talking like the tournament was already over, and Tristan Lawrence just caught him. So my confidence in Tom McKibben, I know he's a very confident 23-year-old who it was under the wing of Rory McIlroy for a period of time before Tom signed LIV Golf against Rory's wishes. I don't really trust him at these DP World Tour events, and maybe that will change when he gives up his LIV Golf status and re-signs with DP World Tour and starts taking professional golf seriously again. You know, Scott Olsen is a chaser I'm a little more inclined to trust. If you were looking for some insurance, if you were looking for a dog ticket to get on going into the weekend at the Irish, you know, Scott Olsen, you know, how about three top tens in his last four starts? Ninth in a PGA Tour event at Corrales, ninth at the Danish, a top 20 in Scotland, and then tied runner up at the British Masters in his last start. He's fresh legs off a week of rest. Didn't play in Switzerland last week, and just a solid resume for this cat. Won the British Amateur in 2024. Very comfortable with Lynx Golf. Has been around the top of a lot of European boards lately. And this is someone who I predict will make the move from the DP World Tour to the PGA Tour. And here was his assessment on how much success he's had on Lynx Golf over the years. Here was Scott Olsen.
4: Yeah, it seems to be working even on soft links. I think mainly at the start I'd done well on very firm links, but now also been playing well on some softer links. So yeah, it's nice. I like it.
2: Yeah, not a big a name as Lowry or McKibben or even a Ha-Tong Lee. That's not Scott Olsen yet, but he can do everything required to win on a Lynx track. Him and Cameron Adam are the two younger players on the DP World Tour who I think have major potential for success, not only on Lynx Golf, but making the jump from Europe to the PGA Tour, similar to what Robert McIntyre did. But he controls the ball well, Scott Volason. And that's what you have to do. It's what we're going to have to do today in 40-mile-per-hour winds over there. Another player on this leaderboard, Nicholas Norgaard. Another player who I don't envision catches Lowry. Let me give you some odds here. Let's see. Olesen, Scott Volason right now, what is he? My odds are loading. We'll get you that here in a second. I'm not adding anything to the card this morning. Nicholas Norgaard, this is an interesting story. He's been playing some decent golf over his last three events. He says that he had to get his former caddy off the bag because the caddy was giving him too many thoughts and was telling him too much on the golf course. Now has his coach on the bag, and he's told his coach to shut up. Here was Norgaard on that.
5: I think I've just been trying to have a little bit more fun in between shots. Now this week I have my coach on the back, and I told him, please don't say too much coachy things. Let's just be a friend out there. And then we've just been having some fun in between the shots.
2: Yeah, this would be if you were to win this, Nicholas Norgaard, this would be out of nowhere. I mean, he's never done anything in four starts in Ireland, 36th, his best finish over here. And one top 10 in his last four events. That came at the British Masters. Played horrible last week in Switzerland. So not someone that I'm adding to the card. Nicholas Norgaard, 34-year-old, one-time DP World Tour winner. We'll take a quick break. On the other side, we'll hear from leader Shane Lowry on the support he's getting over there in Ireland. We'll hear from Ha Tong Lee on why he's finally popping on the greens at Doonburg. You know, Ha Tong Lee never had any success at an Irish Open. Says this week the greens are just a lot more pure at this venue than others. We'll hear from Andy Sullivan recapping his second round, get a little bit more into the Solheim Cup, and hear from world number two Rory McIlroy. This is the Golf Hour with Will Doctor. Back after this.
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2: All right, Shane Lowry just made his way to the first tee box at Dunebeg, playing alongside Jacob Skov-Olsson in the final pairing. The wind looks up. Shane, Jacob Skov looking sharp in the crew necks. Yeah, the wind's howling. You can see the umbrella there on the first tee box absolutely blowing. This is going to be a movie this weekend as far as the Irish Open is concerned. I've got Shane Lowry going the distance. I've got Shane Lowry overcoming his various choke jobs over the 2026 season, going back to Dubai, going back to PGA National. This is a veteran major champion who has shown himself over the years that he's up for this spot. He's up for this moment. You look back to when he won this tournament as an amateur, he had the 36-hole lead as well. All these years later, all that experience, he is well-equipped to get the job done. Here was Lowry on the support he's feeling there at home in Ireland.
3: Yeah, it was great. I think this is going to be the nicest day of the week as well. So the sun was shining, you know, the crowds are out there. It looks amazing. I'm sure this place looks amazing on TV. And the crowds are amazing out there. They supported me along the way, and it was nice to give them something to shout about today.
2: Wow, yeah. Ha Tong Lee also in this pairing. And Shane and Ha Tong were a big part of the first round card. Did two first-round tickets on the card with Shane Lowry, top 10 after round one cashing. Ha Tong Lee, top Asian, cashing at the halfway point with every other Asian packing their bag. Ha Tong Lee is a player I'm scared of going into this weekend. Here's a guy who can get super hot on the greens. He's not afraid of the big spot. You know, played in the final pairing with Scottie Scheffler at the Open Championship in 2025, where went on to finish fourth. Ha Tong, very disappointing year on the PGA Tour for him. I mean, you look back to 2025, and Ha Tong was top 10-ing it a lot on the DP World Tour. You know, won in Qatar and got his PGA Tour card with ease. This year was just a total struggle. I mean, had some success real early on, top 10 at the Amex and a top 15 at Torrey Pines, but lost his game shortly after. You know, really doesn't have the chipping mechanics, doesn't have the hand game around the greens. That was a big struggle for him on the PGA Tour this year. But he is off the top 20 at the European Masters. Found a little bit of something in Switzerland last week. I knew that with the way that Ha Tong has played over the years on Lynx golf courses, you know, he's done well on Lynx golf courses when the conditions are tame. You remember last year at that Open at Royal Portrush where Scheffler ended up running away by five shots. You know, the wind was not that high that week. And Ha Tong, he's gotten a good part of the waves the first 2 days. But the big key and why he's having success in Ireland compared to no success over the last couple of years. Oh man, there's another double. But oh no, this was a replay of the third. They were replaying Rory's double at the third. I thought he made another double, but Ha Tong, the reason he's playing better at this Irish Open compared to the others are the comfort he's feeling on the greens. Here was Ha Tong on the putting.
4: I think the course is different than last few times are really soft, and this week the greens actually kind of pure and wasn't spin back at all compared to the previous ones. So yeah, it's a pretty decent condition and roll some good putts.
2: Yeah, with Ha Tong, you just know that there is a low round available. You know, played phenomenal yesterday to kind of hang with Shane Lowry. I think the question with Ha Tong is, can he maintain that level of play if the wind gets up over 40 miles per hour with championship pin locations? You could see him make the big error. You could see him make the big mistake. And I mean, he's done his job as far as the top Asian ticket is concerned. If the wind dies down, Ha Tong is the player that I'd be frightened of if you're holding a Shane Lowry 32-1 ticket like myself. I want to dive a little further down this leaderboard to a guy that I'm a big fan of in Andy Sullivan. I like the way he's playing right now. I haven't checked how he's doing in this third round yet. He's even par through two holes. Really a fun Englishman, you know, made a sweet eagle yesterday on the par five fourth. And I like the way he's, and maybe not for this week, but as we get to the, to Wentworth next week and the French Open, you know, I like Andy Sullivan to go ahead and have a strong finish to the season. Eighth on the DP World Tour money list. Likely going to get his PGA Tour card if he stays in the top 10 by the end of the season. And playing solid, made the cut this week, in a tie for 12th right now at 4-under. Class 67 yesterday for Andy Sullivan. Here he was recapping Friday's round.
5: Yeah, I was really happy with it. I struggled early doors, even though the score was good. Rhythm wasn't really there. So happy to get through like 9 holes where I did, and then sort of found my rhythm on the back nine and started to play a bit better, so it was good.
2: All right, here's Shane Lowry hitting his approach into one. Sit down. Let's see. He's got about a 25 to 30 footer back into the wind for birdie. It was a great shot. Landed pin high, got a firm first bounce. Shane Lowry will have about a 25 to 30 footer for birdie on the first hole. But back to Andy Sullivan, you know, seven shots behind Lowry is a lot, especially now that we have confirmation that the wind is up out there. You know, making up a seven shot differential, probably not going to happen, but I like Sullivan moving forward. You know, just finished third a couple weeks ago at the Nexo Championship, and someone who's getting hot with the putter. You know, I've talked about when it comes to picking the right golfers, you know, often I get obsessed with the guys who are striking the ball the best off the tee and out of the fairway. It's really important to dive into to who is putting the best at the moment on these tours. And as far as Europe, wow, Skov Olsen just mailed it over the green into the fescue. He's going to have a near impossible up and down on the first hole. That's Skov Olsen in a share of second at 8-under. Here's Ha Tong Lee. Let's see, 145 out in the left rough on one. Let's see where this ends up. This is a guy who could get hot, but I question his ability in 40-mile-per-hour winds. His shot is up. Wow, Ha Tong, very nice shot. He's got about 20 feet. That one rolled out exactly like Lowry's did as well. But Ha Tong, a guy who is also putting well, and that's been the key for Andy Sullivan. Back to picking the best putters. Sullivan is one of those. Here he was on the sharp putting in Ireland this week.
5: Yeah, I putted well again this week, which is always sort of a sign, really. I'm generally pretty consistent tee to green. If the putters gets warm or gets even hot, I get somewhere near it. So just got to, you know, hope that the putt stays hot and keep the consistency in the ball striking.
2: Been a good player at Irish Opens over the years. Three top tens for Sullivan at the Irish Open, 2015, 2018, 2019. You know, the thing with him, he has had a ton of success at Trump golf courses, at Lynx golf courses. The media asked him yesterday, are you surprised? Do you expect to play well at these kind of courses? Here was his answer.
5: Lynx golf and Trump courses, yeah, loving it. Yeah, can we just play them every week? I'll be quite happy. But it's just, I think you know what you're getting with Lynx golf. You've got to stick in there and grind it out a little bit. And, you know, the short little terrier in me sort of wants to dig in and not give up. So, it's good for me.
2: All right, so that's Andy Sullivan. Keep an eye on him over the next couple weeks. I want to get to some of this Rory audio after round two. You know, we talked about Rory a little bit at the end of the first segment, and I have him outright at plus 650. I thought he would hang around the top of the board through the tournament, and I was wrong. Sitting 42nd right now, one over through four holes in his third round, 1-under total. It's just been a complete struggle with the putter. The other interesting thing is, you know, Rory at home in this tournament, he's won it twice, but both occasions at the K Club, has never won it anywhere else. Here was Rory on some of the easier conditions in round two, but continuing to struggle with the putter. Johnny, sorry, that's McIlroy on easier conditions and putting woes in round two. We'll get you that here in a second. Nicholas Norgaard, who has the new caddy on the bag, he just double bogeyed the first hole. He's two over through the first hole at in the third round of the Irish. You know, Bernt Wiesberger, three under through six. He's in a

0: water going at all. I've sort of, the last 2 days, the greens have confused me a little bit, been struggling to read them. But yeah, look, I hopefully turn it around tomorrow, hole some putts, and try to get myself back in it.
1: Yeah, we'll see what Rory's schedule brings over the next few weeks. He is going to be playing Wentworth next week, and he's talked a lot. Over the course of this week about how important it is to play the remaining tournaments in the DP season, and he's chasing Colin Montgomery's order of merit record at 8. And if Rory were to catch Patrick Reed on the money list by the end of the year, he would pass Monty. He would either tie or pass Monty. We'll get into, I'll look into that. What's Monty's record? Is it 8 or 9? We'll look into that. Anyways, he's got a lot to play for, Rory does. I hear often, and I've heard this from some DP World Tour followers as well, that Patrick Reed already has 2 wins this season, and he has nothing left to play for the rest of this year on the DP World Tour. Patrick Reed and Rory McIlroy are battling it out for who's going to lead the money list at the end of this year, and those are 2 Ryder Cup rivals. And speaking of Patrick Reed and Team Golf, I thought he got snubbed for the President's Cup. We'll get into that later on. We got Timmy on the line, Johnny. All right, we'll go to the phone line, 713-780-3776. Timmy Times with us. Timmy, what do you got for us this morning? Tim.
2: As we speak, Shane Lowry rolls in a 30-footer on the first hole four-shot lead.
1: How are you ahead of me, Tim? He's over the ball on my end right now. You're telling me he rolls this thing in? All right, the putt's on the way. The putt's on the way on mine. Oh, my God. God, Shane, let's go. Oh, 12 under, wow. 4-shot lead heading to 2. I mean, Tim, that was an absolute, that was a pin seeker. He hit in there to 1, went right over the flag, and obviously it was downwind, so he didn't get the spin. What, he had a 25 to 30 footer coming back into the wind and absolutely center cuts it. I mean, how good is it to see Shane Lowry hot on the greens, Tim? I mean, have we been waiting for this or what?
2: We've been waiting it for a long time, a very long time. The last time we saw Lowry in this position was, 6 months ago back in Doral? So this is
1: PGA National, Timmy
2: Time.
1: PGA National.
2: PGA National, that's right.
1: You know, he... When you look at how he played the rest of the season, it wasn't awful, but it was relatively non-existent. Really cooled off with the putter. Did top 25 at a Doral, while Hot Tong barely misses his birdie putt. Just misses it left. He'll stay at 8 under, 4 back. But Shane top 25 at Doral, had a top 25 at Memorial. Same with the Travelers, but really never got himself in the mix. It's been a while. Good to see him playing well at home. Tim, any other players you're looking at down this leaderboard who could potentially make a move? Obviously, the wind is up now. So, in my opinion, it really cancels the chance of anyone posting something super low. Obviously, Rasmus Højgaard's out there 1 under through 2. What's your take there? Any guys who, and maybe not catch up to Lowry, but put themselves in the top 10 on this leaderboard by the end of the day tomorrow?
2: But I would say,
1: you know, we talked about Andy Sullivan. You know, any other names you're looking at there?
2: I'm looking at Tom McKibben. His short game has been phenomenal. He's on home soil. He's been hitting the irons great. If he comes out firing and shoots a low one, he could be knocking at the door. But the thing with Lowry, he was 4th on the PGA Tour this year in 3rd-round scoring average. So that bodes very well for Lowry today, especially after draining the 30-footer on 1. So I do not see Lowry taking the foot off the pedal, and I see Lowry going 3 or 4 under today and going to roll in Sunday with a 5 or 6-shot lead.
1: Tim, that's a great bit as far as Lowry's 3rd-round scoring average. Makes me feel a lot better that at least we'll get through today without any big dramatics. Great call there. I don't trust McKibben for one second.

0: second. I do like your take there, but I'm not trusting these LIV guys, Tim, after what we saw from Paul Casey last week. Great call there. Great bite as far as Shane Lowry being on top of his game as far as third rounds in 2020.
1: St. Arnold, they have a beer for everyone. 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
7: Were they excited to get it?
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2: All right, wrapping up here, Shane Lowry extends his lead to 4 at the Irish after birdieing the first hole. USA looking good in Saturday afternoon, 4 ball at the Solheim Cup, up in 3 matches. They need that comeback after dropping 3 of 4 in the morning foursomes. I want to confirm Rory McIlroy, he is chasing his 8th European season title, which would tie Colin Montgomery's record. He's been vocal about the fact that he wants to pass that record, and it would be Rory's 5th consecutive race to Dubai title. The bad news for him is Patrick Reed remains consistent. He is 13th on the leaderboard. I'm sorry, 6th on the leaderboard right now at the Irish, 1 under through 3, 5 under total. So, Rory, he's gonna have to outplay Reed to end this season. It's not going to be this week, but no, he's rooting for his fellow countryman in Shane Lowry.
3: Yeah, I need to get a handle on the greens and start reading them a little bit better. We'll get out early tomorrow, try to make a few birdies and get myself up the leaderboard. What Shane's doing is amazing, which is great for the tournament to have him up there, Tom McKibben up there as well. So, we're set for a great weekend. I just need to get myself in the mix as well.
2: We'll see if Shane can finish the job. We'll see how Rory bounces back next week at Wentworth. Before we get out of here, Houston golf fans, I got to tell you about one of the most prestigious amateur championships in the world. 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It's the 2026 Spirit International Amateur Golf Championship, taking place November 9th through the 14th at the number one ranked golf course in Texas in Whispering Pines. 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
10: Did you know you might be part of the 75% of Americans who think they waste less food than they actually do? 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Eating leftovers is great, but things like freezing food that you can't eat right away, donating surplus food within your community, and better understanding food date labels can have an even bigger impact. 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Did you know you might be part of the 75% of Americans who think they waste less food than they actually do? Americans toss up more than $382 billion worth of food, costing an average family of four nearly $3,000 annually, and costing our planet even more in wasted resources. But did you also know nearly half of all food waste occurs at the household level, which means there's a lot we can do to reduce all this waste, to help your wallet and the planet. Eating leftovers is great, but things like freezing food that you can't...
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12: 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Here are your hosts, Shea Walker and Giovanni Heater.
18: Preseason expectation, an unfortunate incinerator for so many in the sequel to a cinematic season. Arizona State, a college football playoff quarterfinalist for the first time just 2 years ago. And Texas A&M, equally brand new to the big stage, coming off its first spree in the CFP. But around here, that's all outside noise. And the only buzzword that we embrace is culture. So today, Kyle Field converts into the Devil's Playground. And the task of the 12th man, to make sure that those playoff hopes of ASU wither away in week two when they face 100,000 strong, donning the red, white, and blue. Giovanni Heater alongside Shea Walker, class of 86, with you just outside of Kyle Field, welcoming you to the Specs 12th Man Tailgate Show. Shay, how about this? Red, white, and blue day, baby. Let's get it rocking.
14: It's fantastic. I mean, A&M does it better than anybody else. And, of course, I'm a little biased for sure. However, I don't think anything matches or rivals this when we do the red, white, and blue.
18: Texas A&M comes into today ranked 1-0 on the season. A 50-0 win over Missouri State last weekend. What was your biggest takeaway from the Aggie W?
14: You know, I think there was a little bit of a slow start for the Aggie offense. And it just kind of melded into being just a superb second quarter, second half.
18: Yeah.
14: So third quarter, fourth quarter, again, there's what, like maybe seven touchdowns, I think, and none for the opponent. And so it all worked its way out, but it didn't start off like I thought it might, like a big, strong push.
18: Sure.
14: And we'll see how they do today because, I mean, they have got a great opponent on the other side of the ball.
18: How about the defense, Shay? I think there's something to be said about the fact that last week they allowed just over 60 total yards to the opposing offense. They were getting after the quarterback, caused a couple of turnovers in the process, put a donut on the scoreboard. Can't ask for much more out of the defensive effort.
14: No, you really can't. And they when we were what I'm talking about, when the games kind of started off slow,
18: yeah,
14: the defense wasn't slow. It was the offense that was slow. So, and now if we get complimentary, it's going to be something, I think, and I'm excited about it, and I'm hoping that it's going to happen, and I'm pretty sure that this is going to, it's going to work its way out, for sure, 100%.
18: The beauty of today is now you have an uptick in competition. Now you welcome a team that, like we just mentioned, was a playoff quarterfinalist 2 years ago, a power conference opponent with a really, really good head coach in Kenny Dillingham in his fourth season.
14: Well, Dillingham has done a great job there, and I kind of – I mean, I don't know if you've seen this, but it almost seems like he's kind of like Mike Elko. And they both talk about each other as being like, hey, he's a great guy. We played against each other in Penn or wherever
18: sure.
14: that is. But the bottom line is that he is a really good coach, and this is a team that's loaded with talent. Talking about Arizona State, they've got the offense, they've got the defense, special teams. They're ready. It's going to be a great game.
18: Yeah, it really is a program that's no joke, and I do believe that it's the head coach is the biggest reason as to why in Kenny Dillingham. It's funny you say that. There are
14: yep.
18: some parallels, right? Elko now in year three, Dillingham in year four, kind of came onto the scene at the same time, right? Arizona State maybe a year ahead because they went to the playoff quarterfinal, but Arizona State was kind of the, you don't want to say surprise team, but I think it's safe to say surprise team. They come out of the Big 12. They get a first-round bye in the playoff. Then A&M makes its first playoff appearance just this past season. Those are two coaches that are now very respected in the industry but came to the scene around the same time.
14: Yeah, and again, their policies are showing you that it works.
18: Yeah.
14: And when you see that and you see the players playing like they do, as hard as they do, and everything else that goes around it in the whole just dynamic of being a good football team, both of those coaches are aces. I mean, they're great.
18: Oh, we are thrilled to have you just outside of Kyle Field as we get you set and ready for kickoff between Arizona State and number 10, Texas A&M. Today's show, as always, the Specs 12th Man Tailgate Show, brought to you by our proud partners at Specs. 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

0: football game? Do the Yellow Jackets bounce back, or you got the Vols?
1: Georgia Tech.
0: All right. Ooh, okay. Yeah. All right. Yep. How about it? He says sting them. There we go. Last one here that feels of note. Arkansas, they go on the road to play at 20th-ranked Utah. Can the Razorbacks get a little something going? They have a first-year head coach as well.
1: Well, there were six new head coaches, and then one of them was at Arkansas.
0: Yep.
1: And I just think that they're going to pull it off.
0: Okay.
1: I do. I mean, I'm kind of going with a little bit on the underdog side.
0: Sure.
1: I've always liked that
0: Me
1: position.
0: Too.
1: However, I think Arkansas has got enough to win. And, again, they're going against
0: Utah.
1: Yeah.
0: Ranked 20th.
1: I was thinking Utah State.
0: Yeah.
1: But, no, Utah.
0: Yeah. Yeah. And Utah's different, too. They lost their head coach, who's now playing today.
1: That's right.
0: At Michigan. So,
1: yep.
0: Yeah. It's crazy, the current landscape of college football. We'll step aside when we return.
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3: Danny, did you ever donate that historic Alamo document you bought?
4: Yes, they came and picked it up a couple of weeks ago.
3: Were they excited to get it?
4: Clara, they were so excited that I got excited too. I was wiggling like a happy puppy.
3: Did they see any guns in your collection that they wanted to borrow?
4: They saw 14 other things they were really excited about. Said they had been looking for them for a long time.
3: Do they want to put them on display?
4: Absolutely. So I told them we would loan them whatever they wanted.
3: Good decision. Remember the Alamo, Danny.
4: Remember the Alamo, Clara.
3: And God bless Texas.
4: And God bless Texas.

0: does not rumble.
1: This is such a huge moment for a defensive lineman. They never get to score a touchdown or get an interception. But, I mean, it just happened, and he did it all to the book.
2: Yeah.
1: As good as it gets. 55 yards he rambled for the touchdown and a big lead for the Aggies.
0: And then on the very next possession for Arizona State, it was Searcy who knocks the ball in the air. Marco Jones, 55 yards later, very next play, Kyson Brown trying to make something happen. Sam Mpemba is going to knock the ball free. It's going to be punched out. A turnover again for Texas A&M. Tight end goes in motion. Kamari Anderson to the left wing. Single back to the right of Boley. Run by Kyson Brown. Ray Coney has him. So does Radcliffe. Now does Shaw fumble. They poked it out. Did they get it before it goes out of bounds?
1: I think yes.
0: Yes, Dalton Brooks. Shaw punched it out. Dalton came over. Kyson Brown kept fighting. And the Aggies force another turnover. It was actually Sam Mpemba who forces that fumble. Brooks fell on it before it went out of bounds. Four plays and 4 yards later, Alano with a 39-yard field goal, but this defense was not finished. Julio Humphrey would finish off Arizona State. 4:40 left. Two receivers right, two left. Mack, the back, to the left of Boley. Swing.
1: Oh!
0: It is intercepted! Julio Humphrey down the sideline! Touchdown, Aggies!
1: Wow!
0: Two pick sixes. Marco Jones, Julio Humphrey, Marco Jones in his second season. Punched out by Sam Mpemba in his second season at Texas A&M. Julio Humphrey in his second season at Texas A&M. TJ Searcy in his second. Back to your point. Once you learn this defense, right, and now there's obviously physical ability. When it's now between the ears, this is what makes a Mike Elko defense so special.
1: There's no question about it. You've got to have a little bit of time to learn your teammates, to learn what's expected, to do all those things, and then good things happen, and they happened today, and that was awesome.
0: Big old safety next to me is just smiling. 48-20, Texas A&M defeats Arizona State here at Kyle Field before the 10th largest crowd here at Kyle Field, nearly 108,000. A&M with a 48-20 win. 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
2: Hey, Houston, Nick of Nick's Place here. 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

0: 17-33. Could you imagine if C.J. Stroud does that tomorrow, how the city of Houston is going to react? Which, by the way, we do have some news on C.J. Stroud and the Houston Texans. Should have gotten to this off the top. The deal will not be reached between the Houston Texans and C.J. Stroud. So he will be betting on himself. They're going to wait to make a long-term deal after the season. The bet has been placed. The chips have been pushed in. And seven is betting on himself. I thought at a point there would be a deal to be made because Nick Caserio and C.J. Stroud, they both said they were talking to each other's sides. There were conversations happening. And then the more I kind of learned after I made a whole video saying that I thought a deal would be made, I realized a deal was not going to be made because Nick Caserio was negotiating from one standpoint, which was not percentage of the cap, whereas C.J. Stroud's camp, David Mulligetta, his agent, was negotiating as percentage of the cap because that gets his client, C.J. Stroud, more dollars. That's what happens in the NFL. The top quarterbacks in the league get anywhere from 20 to 25% of the cap. And with the cap going up about 10%, every single year since COVID, that number is going to continue to get bigger. So that number that you guys heard Jeremy Branham officially report, it was an opinion, about $70 million. Isn't even a crazy number because in 5 years, 20% of the cap of $420 million is $87 million. Is it worth it? Is it what you want to do? Do you want to pay your quarterback 20% of the cap, 25% of the cap, regardless of who it is? It's a conversation to be had. Cowboy fans, you remember the name Cooper Rush? Well, he will be starting for the Atlanta Falcons this weekend. Tua Tagovailoa, he is injured with a back injury. He was starting in place of the injured Michael Penix, who could not get healthy in time. And I bring this up because Cooper Rush now has back issues. So I don't know who the Falcons are going to start and who's going to be the double emergency triple probation backup come Sunday. But when they take the field, Cooper Rush says that he is going to try and start, and that is the intent. However, their starting quarterback, their backup quarterback are already out, so they're in a little bit of a predicament as it sits anyway. So that's the news in the NFL. The Texans open up the season tomorrow against the Bills. We are going to break that game down endlessly throughout this show here today on Kicking It with Kunkel. We are live at Good Game. I like this Buffalo matchup. I especially like it at home, by the way. It's just one of those games where I think the Bills might be a better team, and they might go further in the playoffs, and they might be the ones to knock out the Texans in the playoffs in the AFC Championship game. I will have my official predictions as we wrap up the show. We'll be going till 6 o'clock here at Good Game Sports Club. And I'm actually going to wrap this segment a little bit early. So AJ, who's back in the studio, my brother, we're going to wrap this segment a little bit early because I want to be able to get out to Dave Holmes, who's in Austin right now. He's covering the Buckeyes against the Longhorns tonight. A huge game. We remember last year where the Buckeyes took care of business in the Horseshoe. But now they're in Texas. Are things going to be different for Arch Manning and the boys? We're going to go behind enemy lines right after this here on Kicking It.
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15: This is the big one tonight, ladies and gentlemen. We got UT and Ohio State. 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You want to go after church? They don't open until noon, and then they'll stay open to 6. They got name brands. They got great prices. They got three locations. Visit their social media pages, and these people are known for their promos. Hit up their social media pages. They were doing something crazy like buy a suit, get a second one for $39.99, get the third one for $29.99. I think that goes until tomorrow. So hit up your local Suit Mart, three stores in town. Let's go over to Austin. Dave Holmes, my boy, I know you're always dressed well. You were getting booed on the street yesterday doing your stand-up. Just an old fella trying to do his work, and everyone's booing you in Austin. Are you okay?
10: Yeah, I'm okay, you know. I always heard that the Texas folks were so nice down here, and they all were until some random guy in a red hatchback flies by and starts chirping at me. But outside of that, the folks in Austin have been great to us in Columbus.
15: Good, man. What are you looking at for this game? Because it's so hard to draw parallels between seasons when you have a matchup that was literally 1 year ago because the teams change so much. So what are the talking points? What are you looking at going into tonight's game?
10: It's interesting because Ohio State's only playing three teams three straight years. Michigan, which makes sense, Indiana, which makes sense, and now Texas for a third straight year. And we asked Ryan Day about that, and he kind of said it's not like it used to be, like you said. The rosters turn over so many times. I mean, just Ohio State alone has about 50 new players on the team this year. So he said there's not a lot you can take from it. And even the holdovers, someone like an Arch Manning, the Buckeyes were fortunate enough to catch him in his first true start last year. And he's not the same Arch Manning you're going to get this time around. So, yeah, you can't take a lot from those two games. For me, what stands out about this is Ohio State being an underdog for the first time since the 2023 Michigan game. I can't remember a game. I've covered Ohio State for about 18 years now. There have only been a handful of games where I look on the other sideline and I say that team has more talent than the Buckeyes. That might be the case tonight. I really do think Texas has four first-rounders, maybe five first-rounders, that are going to start tonight. So they might be the more talented team, and that's something Ohio State is not used to seeing.
15: Did you think that in the, what was it, quarterfinals, semifinals, that playoff game that you and I were there together at Jerry's World, it felt like to me that Texas had more talent, but that Ohio State was a better football team and certainly coached better. Like, is it that kind of vibe? Is it similar? Is there any parallel there?
10: You know, it's funny. That's what Buckeye fans are hanging their hat on. Ohio State fans kind of accept that Texas should be favored, but Buckeye fans just have more faith in Ryan Day than Steve Sarkisian. And I was hosting a live podcast. I do a weekly podcast with Cardale Jones and Beanie Wells, a couple former Buckeyes, and we were doing a live show in Austin last night in front of a crowd. And I said, I just want to take an informal survey. How do you guys feel about your coach, Steve Sarkisian? Massive cheers. And I said, wow, Ryan Day would not get the same amount of grace back in Columbus. Because Steve Sarkisian is kind of in Dan Lanning territory, and he's kind of where Ryan Day was 2 years ago, where he retained all his good talent. He adds big pieces in the portal, like Cam Coleman from Auburn. And now it kind of is a make-or-break year for me, for Steve Sarkisian. So I do think there's a lot of pressure on it tonight, but Buckeye fans have way more faith in their guy than they do the coach on the other sidelines.
15: Jeremiah Smith might be the best player on the field this game, next game, every game this season. He went for 8 catches, 151 yards, and 2 touchdowns in week 1. But last year in this game, just 6 catches, 43 yards. Has this kid gotten better? Because everyone thought he could have played in the NFL last season. And where has he gotten better this season, if so?
10: I'll never forget his freshman year. I was riding the elevator up to the press box with a scout from an NFL team. And I asked him, how do you view Jeremiah Smith? And he said, right now, we would trade a first-round pick for him as a freshman. So that's the kind of talent we're talking about. For whatever reason, though, Texas has shut him down back-to-back years. I mean, it's crazy because he averages 95 yards a game against teams not named Texas, and he averages barely 20 yards a game against the Longhorns in their two matchups. So Texas has done a great job shutting him down. They've rolled a lot of attention his way. That's the big matchup for me. If they can take Jeremiah Smith out of it, the Buckeyes do not have a Carnell Tate this year. They've got a couple guys they feel good about. Brandon Innes is a four-year player. Devin McEwen, the transfer, who's actually a Texas kid, went to San Antonio, now a Buckeye. He had a good game against Ball State. But someone has to step up because I think Texas will do just what they've done the last time, roll two guys, maybe even three guys Jeremiah's way, and force someone else not named Jeremiah Smith to catch the ball.
15: Dave Holmes of ABC 6, Fox 28, sports director in Columbus, joining us here on Kicking It with Kunkel, just a couple hours away from kickoff in Austin, Texas, and Ohio State. Is Julian saying the real deal? What's his role in this offense? Is it a don't lose it or go out there and win it type of player?
10: Definitely a don't lose it kind of mindset. I mean, what Julian Sain does well is he's hyper-accurate down the field, probably throws the most accurate deep ball in college football, tries not to make the big mistake. I mean, last year he shattered records in the NCAA, almost completed 80% of his passes. I said that's unsustainable. He goes out and completes 84% in the opener against Ball State. But what he does not do is run. Last week he had his first ever touchdown run in college, and they wanted to use his legs more because the Buckeye offensive line broke down last year in the Big Ten title game against Indiana, and they got embarrassed against Miami in the Cotton Bowl. So they need him to be able to take off a couple times tonight. He's not going to turn into Vince Young for all of you Texas fans, but they need him to take off two or three times tonight and pick up a third and three. If he's a statue back there, I think he's in trouble because Colin Simmons is coming after him.
15: Texas favored in this game by 1.5 points. It's so hard in week two, because week one is such a joke, to get a read on a team and see what they do well, see what they don't do well. Texas played Texas State. Ohio State played Ball State. Having said that, if Texas is going to have success offensively, where are they going to be able to attack the Buckeyes' defense?
10: Yeah, they definitely want to go at that secondary. I mean, you have Cam Coleman, who they surefire top 15 pick. You have Ryan Wingo, another player who's probably a back-end first-round talent. So you have two first-round caliber receivers against a secondary that's pretty untested. Devin Sanchez was a five-star cornerback, but this is his first year as a starter. Now, he's a Texas kid, and he's said all week he's excited to face Cam Coleman. And then you have Jay Timmons, who's starting at nickelback as a true freshman. Okay, Ryan Day's only started two true freshmen in his 7 years. It was Denzel Burke and Jeremiah Smith. So Jay Timmons is your third true freshman starter in the Ryan Day era. So those are two guys who are going to be asked to do a lot tonight. If I'm Texas, I would absolutely try to air it out on this Buckeye defense. Make these two guys prove that they can actually hang with your first-round receivers.
15: You mentioned the lack of love that Ryan Day would get in Columbus the way that Sark did in Austin. I remember talking to you a while back because they went on to win the national championship. Yet they lost to Michigan, so it's like the national championship was a second-place type of game. Like, why is that in Columbus? Can these kids and can these coaches even enjoy their time in Columbus? Because it seems like it's a miserable experience from the outside watching guys win the national championship and get dogged.
10: Yeah, I mean, the best thing about Ohio State is the fans, and the worst thing about Ohio State is the fans. I'll say this. I mean, if you're my age, I'm 44. If you're old enough to live through the John Cooper era of the 90s, you don't take it for granted. But I think what's happened now is you had two generations of Buckeye fans where Jim Tressel went 9-1 against Michigan, and then Urban Meyer went 7-0. So it's like you won 16 out of 17 years against Michigan, and people thought it was their birthright. And then suddenly Ryan Day lost a few. So people overreacted to that, no doubt. Last year he did steady the ship against Michigan, and now Ryan Day's back to solid footing. But 2 years ago, he was sweating it more than any coach I've ever seen. I mean, that's just the nature of it in Columbus.
15: That's just crazy to me. Final question, big picture question. I am extremely anti-expand the playoffs to anything else other than the 12. I rather have liked 8, but 12 I'll compromise with. What's your take on expansion?
10: Yeah, if they move to one direction, you should move it down. I'm with you. I mean, 12 is already, I think, a little too much. I would go with 8 as well. But please don't make it more. I mean, NCAA tournament basketball, college football playoff, no, enough. Like, these games matter less than ever before because the loser tonight is almost certainly still going to be a playoff team. Once you expand it to 16 or 24, these games almost mean nothing. They're almost showcases, and I don't know. I love the do-or-die nature of the college football regular season, so I really don't want them to go anymore. Like, we don't need to see 8-4 Iowa compete for a national championship. We don't need to see it. Like, that's where we're headed, I'm afraid.
15: Indeed, we do not. All right, that's Dave Holmes, ABC 6, Fox 28, sports director, host of the Script OSU. My man, I appreciate you. Everyone go find him on TikTok. He does a whole bunch of fun dances over there. Thanks, Dave.
10: You are a liar. Thanks, my man.
15: All right, that's Ohio State and Texas kicking off at 6:30 tonight on ABC. Yeah, he mentioned that Ohio State is an underdog in this one. It's a 1.5-point underdog, which means they are, if on a neutral field, they would be a 2.5-point favorite. Some crazy little update here. Oklahoma State looks like they might beat Oregon, the sixth-ranked team in the nation, which, by the way, Oregon struggled with Boise State in the first week, and I thought that said a lot about Boise State because they played so well. They were coached well. They played fundamentally well, and I thought Oregon came out flat, did not play very well, but then eventually leaned on the talent that they have. But Oregon, with under 2 minutes to go, a one-possession game. They fumble a ball on a quick pitch in the shotgun. They lose it. The Cowboys recover, so Oklahoma State is going to take down Oregon. So as much as talk as there is about tonight's game and Ohio State and Texas, and the loser's likely still going to get into the playoffs, which isn't necessarily guaranteed for Texas because they do have such a tough schedule, but I still don't think that that should matter in regards to the way you judge them and the way that you approach them when it comes to playoff time. Well, Oregon, I mean, they had a close one against Boise State, and we know the committee takes style points into account. They're about to take an L against Oklahoma State. I predicted that Oregon would be in the national championship conversation, and I'm hardly the only one. It's definitely going to deflect on that one because we got to reevaluate what the Ducks are nationally. They are certainly not a top 10 team in America. Oklahoma State going through it, not a very good football team. I mean, I guess maybe we can reevaluate that and see what they do next week, but Oregon losing to Oklahoma State is wild. But tonight's game, I can't wait for this one. I'll be here at Good Game Sports Club for a little bit. After this one, as we'll be running up to almost kickoff, we'll be wrapping up, kicking it with Kunkel at 6 o'clock. But coming up next, there is news on C.J. Stroud. The man has placed a bet. What is that bet? What's the coaching staff doing to make C.J. Stroud better? And why is there this narrative around him that he's not smiling, he's not having fun? Is it true? Are you buying it? You can find me on X at Will Kunkel V. We're live at Good Game Sports Club. Get your butt down here. Let's enjoy the game together tonight. C.J. Stroud around the other corner.
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